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0: 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I'd love to hear from you. One of the things I get to do, as well as doing the afternoon show, is I'm the manager here at Hope 1079. So if you email me and say, yeah, I'm interested in being a street team member this summer, I'll make sure somebody gets back to you ASAP. 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You're looking for some extra work hours and something to have fun with this summer? 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
10: Bring out the bottle of sunblock and apply it liberally because we're going to stay sunny and warm, 70 to 75 degrees, before cooling down to a partly cloudy 50 overnight. Highs tomorrow between 70 and 75 and partly sunny. In the Willamette Valley Weather Center, I'm Robert Pratt.

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0: 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Maybe when you get home tonight, you've just had it. You've had a day and you need to relax. Stephen, what do you recommend?
1: My personal thing is I always like to just take showers. I'll take a warm shower and I'll turn off some gospel music because seeking Jesus is always the first thing you should go to. And I'll just sit there and praise God and take a nice warming shower to relax. If you're down, you're probably stressed out over something in life.

Here's your question, your challenge this evening. It's Hope 1079. How much do you absolutely trust in God that no matter what goes on, you say, Lord, you are good. I trust in you.

0: 1079. That's new music from Stars Go Dim. It's called Holy. And I'm Scott. Thanks so much for being here. I'm going to spend afternoons with you from now on. And I'm really glad that you're here. I'm hoping to get a chance to meet all of our Hope Afternoon listeners at some point. Just so you know a little about me, I'm a single dad. I'm in my 40s. I'm still wishing I was in my 30s. I'm balding a little bit. I weigh more pounds than I'd prefer. I love Jesus. I love my kids. I got an adult son and two adult daughters. And I love being on the radio. So hopefully we'll get a chance to meet someday soon. You can always text me, 800-541-1079. 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I want to meet every listener. 800-541-1079. Where are you? Who are you? What are you doing with your day?
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8: Now's the time to tackle the lawn if you didn't get it done this last weekend. Mostly sunny skies and highs of a pleasant 70 to 75. Partly cloudy overnight, lows near 50. Mostly sunny and 72 tomorrow. In the Willamette Valley Weather Center, I'm Robert Prout.

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You ever have one of those days where you just, you're thankful? It's been a good day, and you saw God move, and you're just thankful. This is one of those songs you can sing along with. It's called Gratitude. It's from Brandon Lake on Hope 107.9.

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1: If your coffee needs coffee today, know you're in good company. 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

0: I'm now one of you. I am assimilated. Hey, I'm Tammy. This is Hope 107.9, 96.9 in Eugene. So when my husband and I moved to the Willamette Valley from North Carolina a couple years ago, we used to joke about how once it hit like 80 around here, everybody complained that it was hot. And we were like, oh, honey, you don't even know hot. But yesterday, my family and I went to the Cinco de Mayo Festival in Portland, and it was great. We had a lot of fun, but my goodness, it was hot. It was so hot that we couldn't really stay that long because I was getting overheated. So I think I'm one of you. I don't think I could ever go back to North Carolina at this point.
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When you're feeling bad, when you're feeling ashamed of something you did, and then you find out you're forgiven, that the slate is wiped clean, that feels so good. That's grace.

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1: 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My goodness, I wish I could sing like her. 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

0: 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This song is really just a prayer. When things are not well with your soul and you wish that they were, you could just pray the words to this from Mercy Me.
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10: No rainfall is expected. We'll have partly cloudy skies tonight and early tomorrow morning. Overnight lows in the 50s. A mostly sunny high of 70 to 75 is expected Tuesday. In the Willamette Valley Weather Center, I'm Robert Pratt.

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1: If your coffee's now been reheated three different times, you didn't switch the laundry this morning like you were supposed to, it's okay. Hey, I'm Scott. We see you here at Hope 107.9. Life's a little full, a little messy. Somehow, God makes it still beautiful.

0: I love it so much. That's Hopeful. Everything is better. Hope 107.9, 96.9 in Eugene. Let me tell you about some really special people. Talking about the business owners in the Willamette Valley who choose to advertise here on Hope 107.9. 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
1: I hope you know this. 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

0: 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You know, you're stronger than you think. You've got this.
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1: 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You know, God has blessed me with this job, even though it seems over my head. It just reminds me that He's there for me and He will get me through it.
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0: you're in a new relationship and you're wondering if it really has what it takes to last. Well, I've got some advice for you. Hey, I'm Tammy. 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Here is my test for whether or not a relationship has what it takes. You and your sweetheart go to IKEA together, pick out a piece of furniture, bring it home, and then assemble it together. If your relationship survives that, you can survive anything.
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4: 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Partly to mostly cloudy skies, but no rain mentioned for tonight. Lows near 50 degrees. Partly sunny as we begin our Tuesday. We'll have highs of 70 to 75. In the Willamette Valley Weather Center, I'm Robert Pratt.

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1: Has anybody told you, you look really good today? 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That is God's favor, God's grace, God's mercy. That's a full armor of God. You are styling and profiling when you step out in all of that.

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Hope 107.9. This just seems like a year that utilities are going to be expensive. You know, the AC, I've already had to run that a few times, and now I'm thinking we may have to start watering the lawn regularly. Not loving that.

0: You gotta get a Hope sticker for your car for lots of reasons. 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These window stickers are so useful. 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So make sure you've got one. If you don't yet, just head on over to hope1079.com. 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We'll drop it in the mail for you.
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A little reminder for you as you end your day, or if you're a third shift friend, just getting your day started. 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
4: This is Jim Daly from Focus on the Family. When you get in touch, please let us know the call letters of this great radio station.
5: So every time I talk, whether I'm giving formal theological instruction or I'm talking about how do we clean up the milk that just got spilled on the table, I'm communicating this is what's most important to me. Never having any mistakes, or yeah, mistakes happen. I'm communicating your place in that world.
6: That's Pastor Bill Smith, and he's our guest today on Focus on the Family with Jim Daly. He'll share some important tools, actually the most important tool you have as a parent, and that is your words. Thanks for joining us. I'm John Fuller.
4: John, look at the book of Proverbs. In Proverbs 18, it says the tongue has the power of life and death. Well, for us that are Christians, I mean, that's pretty good instruction, right? And this is especially true in our role as parents. The tongue has the power of life and death with our children. And on the flip side, harsh or biting comments can wear your relationship down little by little with your kids. If you're that biting parent where, you know, you're expecting perfection, it's never quite right, and why didn't you get an A? A B's okay, but an A would be better. If some of this is ringing true, I want you to stick with us today because we have a guest who's going to talk about how to use words of grace when talking to your kids.
6: Yeah, and the goal is to build a better relationship with your child and to equip them to navigate life better. I wish we had some redos in my home, Jim.
4: So oh, we all do,
6: I'm
4: John.
6: Looking forward to the conversation with Dr. William Smith. He's a pastor, counselor, and author, and he's written a book that we'll be exploring today, Parenting with Words of Grace, Building Relationships with Your Children One Conversation at a Time.
4: Bill, welcome to Focus on the Family.
5: Jim, thanks for having me.
4: It's your first time.
5: It is.
4: And
5: it's
4: I love that. I love the title of your book, Parenting with Words of Grace. Let me kick it off there because I think even in the intro, you know, setting that up, you can hear, I don't know why I'm caricaturing this as a dad, but I could hear that dad going, oh my goodness, I can't believe they're going to talk about this. Sometimes you need to be tough with your kids. And that might be true, but speak to that balance of boundaries, words of grace. I'm sure a lot of people went, words of grace? You don't know my kid. So let's get that out of the way.
5: Absolutely.
4: Right from the get-go.
5: And here's where I think it's so helpful to realize that what I'm trying to capture is how do we talk to our kids like God talks to us? Recognizing that everything he says is tinged with grace. Doesn't mean that he's necessarily soft or easy or doesn't deal well with sin, but he deals well with it in a way that actually develops relationship rather than crushes it.
4: Yeah, that's perfect. You know, somebody once said to me, you know, God's a God of a bunch of teenagers. Right? We don't behave perfectly. And that's the other aspect of this life. You know, Paul, who, my goodness, who could rise to Paul's ability, right, as a theologian, knowing the word the way he did? Yet Paul himself said, you know, I do those things I don't wish to do, and I don't do the things I should do, basically. And I think he was giving us that idea of imperfection in this life. And it's so easy for us as parents to have such a high bar for our kids. And it's not necessarily bad. It's just bad if you're just dripping on them with this idea of non-performance, non-behavioral performance.
5: Yeah, I think we really, I've said it provocatively this way before. It's as though we're trying to raise Pharisees. And we think that the best child that we could possibly have would be one that just looks perfect on the outside. And we really don't care what's going on the inside.
4: Wow, that is good.
5: And as you go through the Gospels, you realize that the Pharisees were the epitome of good kids. People who had everything down the right way. They were the kids that you wanted your kids to play with because then your kids would, you know, maybe
4: hopefully
5: some of that rub off on your kids, right? You wanted your kids to marry them. They were the future leaders of the community. And they stood in front of Jesus and did not recognize the one who created them.
4: Yeah.
5: And they accused him of being a tool for Satan. And you think, wow, okay, that's not what I want when I'm helping my kids grow into moral human beings.
4: Right. And that's, again, why I'm so excited to have you here today, because I believe in this message. And I think, you know, even in my imperfection as a dad, I think you'd agree, John. And I, Jean would say that as a mom, that, you know, we have to realize we're broken people too, mm-hmm. and we're not perfect at parenting. And boy, when you can express that to your kids at the appropriate age, it's revolutionary to them. I remember one time I went into Trent's bedroom. I had disciplined him, and I went in, and, you know, I said, I just got, you know, too emotional on that, Trent. I'm sorry I reacted the way I did. And I remember he was in the top bunk, eyeball to eyeball with me, and he had this big smile on his face. I said, why are you smiling? He goes, well, I didn't know parents had to apologize. Isn't that awesome?
5: That's awesome.
4: And I think it communicated the right thing. Let me go back a moment. You talked about God obviously being our Father and a wonderful, perfect model of that. What kind of words does God use with his children? Let's get into it. What are the things that he says to us?
5: So maybe even unpack a theology of conversation, for want of a better phrase. What does God do when he communicates? He's unpacking who he is. He's the invisible God, but you get a sense of who he is as he speaks, because he tells you, here's what I value. And you realize he makes us in his image, so there's an analog. Out of our hearts, our mouth speaks, as Jesus says. So you can see our invisible values and our concerns as we talk. Same is true with God. And so as he communicates to us in the scripture, you're getting a sense of who he is as a person. But you're also getting a sense of our place in his world, because he tells you, I value you, you're important to me, I want you to be with me forever. And you get that sense of, wow, we count. What is man that you should care about him? And God says, a lot. Mm-hmm. and because he puts that value on us. And as we hear him speak, we get a sense of who he is, we get a sense of how he values us. And with those two things, there's an implied invitation. Given what you've just learned about me, given how you've heard me connect with other people, would you like some more of me? Mm. And then as God's images, we do the exact same thing. So every time I talk, whether I'm giving formal theological instruction or I'm talking about how do we clean up the milk that just got spilled on the table, I'm communicating this is what's most important to me, never having any mistakes, or yeah, mistakes happen. I'm communicating your place in that world. You're this rotten person who always, you know, interrupts my schedule, or you're someone who gets to learn now how to clean something up that they spilled. Right. And in that, based on how I value them, I'm offering an invitation that says, when you have more emotional maturity, when you have more options, are you likely to want to spend some more time with me?
4: Yeah.
5: Or will you spend that elsewhere?
4: And in the book, you mentioned an example where your son, I think, being a little boy, took something he shouldn't have taken, I think some money or something like that. How did that turn into an opportunity to show him this dynamic between God's treatment of us, your treatment of him? What happened?
5: Yeah, that was one of those opportunities you don't really want. It's the end of the day, you clean everything up and you just want to be left alone. And this little person walks into my office and says, do you remember 2-3 years ago when $10 went missing and you knew that it was me because it was on my bedside table, but I said, no, it was the cat. And I was like, yeah,
4: the cat ate it.
5: I remember this. And he says, well, it was wrong. And so I wanted to get that right. Do you want the money back? And I think, okay, wow, here's a beautiful opportunity. Obviously the Lord is at work moving in his
4: conscience. Yeah, it's amazing. It was how long after the fact?
5: About 3 years or so.
4: Wow, that's amazing. He'd been carrying it that long.
5: Yeah. Well, think about how long I carry the things I've been deceptive in, and think 3 years is short.
4: Yeah, okay, that's fair.
5: But I was very grateful to see that, but I'm also aware, he has a very moralistic approach to sin. Sin is an activity only.
4: By paying it back, I'm clean.
5: Yeah.
4: Okay.
5: And maybe I'll give you interest. But I wanted to expand this for him, and I said, do you really think that you can pay me back for what we went through? He said, yes. I thought, okay, now I have to enter in a little bit more. I said, so you can pay me back for all the hours that I spent worrying about where you were inside your own heart and mind. You can pay me back for the suspicions that we then had when other money was misplaced around the house. You can pay me back for my concern over how you're building greed into your life and how you're pushing us away. You can pay for all of that. And he says, no, I can't. And that's that kind of moment that I want for my own life, when I realize, here's what Jesus really did to pay for me.
4: Right, something you could never repay.
5: Exactly. Yeah. which makes the gospel beautiful, the cross wonderful, and my God amazing. And that's what I wanted him to experience in that moment.
4: You encourage in the book parents to look for the positive in seed form. So I want you to describe what that means. What, you know, looking for the positive in that seed form.
5: So as a parent in my 30s and 40s, I wanted to see my kids respond in 30 and 40 year old ways. And you realize that's just...
4: Is that wrong?
5: Well, it doesn't happen often.
4: That is so true. Why do we do that? Jean and I have had those conversations, my wife and I, and I'm, you know, sometimes she's the one correcting me and sometimes me toward her. And I remember saying, you know, they're 15. They're not 40-year-olds.
5: Yeah.
4: They're not going to think the way we think. And that's true.
5: It took me 4 decades to get here in that time. And you think, well, why aren't you? I told you how to get... And think, no, the maturity takes time. Yeah. So I want to walk that back then and say, what's that look like at your level? And how do I affirm that rather than being irritated because it's not the way that I really wish it was?
4: Bill, I can imagine some parents watching on YouTube or listening to us, and they're going, oh, okay, this is good. I get it, but it's difficult to know when to encourage and when to speak the truth. Mm-hmm. It's kind of that balance. We still need to be mom and dad. You just can't let them do anything they want to do or behave any way. You get the argument. How do we balance that? What are the clues that you give us in the book to make sure that you're doing that in a healthy way, which probably is the best goal?
5: Yeah. So underneath of that question, I think, is the realization that on any given day, in any given moment, your kid is doing some things that are positive and some things that are less than. And so what do you focus on? As I go through the scriptures, I notice that Jesus rebukes people. Rebukes the Pharisees, he rebukes Peter when Peter's rebuking him, and you realize there are hard-hearted moments where he goes after. And then you read a book like 1 Corinthians, which always is weird for me, because the opening several verses are just about how great the Corinthians are, how thankful Paul is for them, how they've been blessed with every spiritual gift, and then you read the book and you think, really?
4: Yeah, then it's reprimand.
5: Mm-hmm. Because these are guys who are engaged in all kinds of sexual immorality and divisions in the church, and look... You think, why did you encourage them? You go to 2 Corinthians and you realize, oh, they responded. There's a softness in their hearts. And I think that's the key. The hard-hearted people, you come a little bit more strongly, a little bit more energy. If someone is responding and soft, lead with encouragement. Mm. Because what you're affirming is what God has built in there that will last forever.
4: You know, so often, Bill, I leave this question to the end, but I think the timing's right now. The parent that has blown it, you know, we have lived by behavioral modification guidelines. You know, we want you to behave a certain way so that we can be proud of you and our neighbors can be proud of us, right? You know what I'm saying?
5: Yeah.
4: And it's dawning, that realization, as we're listening to this discussion, okay, I haven't managed that well. What do they do with their 15-year-old who may be rebellious now? I mean, because they never have been able to get to that standard, and it's caused division and a prodigal, potentially. Because oftentimes those prodigal kids are walking away from, and not always, but often, because that bar being set so high they could never attain it. I can never please you, so why try anymore?
5: Yeah.
4: So speak to that parent. What can I do differently now?
5: I think for that parent, you have to realize I am that parent as well, that there are so many times that I've blown it. And I've heard within the last couple of weeks about places where I've blown it. And my first response is to just be crushed and depressed. And I'm a hypocrite. I should not be here at Focus today. And the gospel that was good for me decades ago is still the gospel I have to run to today, that everything that I've ever done has been paid for by Christ, that my Father in heaven knew all of that beforehand, took me on anyway, and brought me into his family to parent me so that I would be a better parent. And I always have to go, I have to start there.
4: Mm-hmm.
5: There are remedial things that I can do with the ones that I've blown it with. You've mentioned some, I think, going back and apologizing.
4: Mm-hmm.
5: Huge. Offering a different kind of relationship. Okay, this is the way I have been. I will not deny it. I'm not going to try to cover it up. If you want to talk about it, we can talk about it. But I will set a new path and a new pattern, because if Christ has risen from the dead, there isn't anything that's impossible for his people.
4: Boy, that is really good. Mm-hmm. And I think the other thing I would add is it's not too late to start for that kind of reconciliation, confessing your own sin as a parent to that adult child or that teenager, you know, to say, I've blown it. I did not understand this. That kind of leans into the next question I want to ask you about, which is the need for honesty. I mean, that's brutal honesty when you as a parent can come to that conclusion that, okay, I have not done this well, and then confess that to your child. Describe what it means to be a mirror to your child in that context of honesty.
5: I use a metaphor of a mirror, a verbal mirror, and that's simply when I'm saying to somebody, my child, my spouse, my friend, this is what I see in your life. I could be wrong. I could be misreading you, but this is what I see, and you realize that's what a mirror does. It simply shows you, the way that you are, and it's up to you whether or not you accept that. And so I've offered, here's what I think I'm seeing. Am I seeing correctly? Do I need to be corrected, or if I'm seeing correctly, what do you want to do about this?
4: How did that work, I mean, practically, with your son? Describe your kids, by the way. Sons and daughters?
5: Our oldest is a daughter, now married, and then we have two sons.
4: Okay. So in that context, as you were the mirror to them, how did that go, I guess? I'm just going to ask you flat out.
5: Yeah, I appreciate that. And let me add a caveat up front. There is no guarantee that any time you engage your kids well, that it's going to respond, they'll respond well.
4: Right.
5: You're not given that authority or that ability in their lives. So sometimes when I've done that with people, it's worked out very well. There's been a reciprocal, hey, okay, I know dad loves me and cares about me, and so I respond well. And other times it's, yeah, okay, get away from me.
4: Let me press you. I think your son had an issue with self-control. How did you do the mirror thing with him in that context?
5: So in that one, just sort of watching all of the different kinds of things he'd been doing for several days or a week, realizing I needed to step in and say something to him, which would be that, here's what I think I'm seeing.
4: Can you help us with what that looked like?
5: endless time on his phone.
4: Yep.
5: Eating way too much junk food, watching and other kinds of things. Just
0: typical
5: sort of a
0: behavior.
5: A life lived without limits.
4: Like, were you at our house lately?
5: He's my son. It's not all that surprising.
4: Yeah.
5: So, so I knew that I needed to lay that out for him, but that's a vulnerable spot where you're going to come to somebody and say, here's all these unimpressive things that I see you doing. So I want to lay the groundwork for that first. So I did by confessing my own sins, saying, I know what that's like. As a pastor, Sunday is sort of the point you drive the rest of the week toward.
4: Right.
5: Sunday afternoon is Friday night for most everybody
4: else.
5: Where you just sort of, I'm all done.
4: The pressure's off.
5: Yeah. The way that I tend to handle that, and you know, I can't slow my mind down, it's just, I would just want to feel numb for a little while. TV is a great number. It's just this electronic thing. And I can so easily just start to binge watch shows. And so I found myself one Sunday night watching Sunday Night Football. Well, that wasn't interesting enough. So I'm flipping back and forth between that and the World Series. One of those ends. I've watched the other one till it's done. If I turn this off, I'm going to feel all of the things I've been trying not to feel. So let's go look for Person of Interest reruns. And now Elementary. And finally, by 12:30, I was like, enough, just turn this off. And so I'm able to go to my son and say, I get it. I know what it's like to go hours and hours and hours without feeling like you can stop. Mm. And there's hope. And there's a place where we can both go. It's not just you and your need, but it's collectively our need at the foot of the cross.
4: Bill, sometimes your children will need you to explain hard things. You've kind of touched on that theme. You were helping your family prepare for, I think, a family member's funeral. Tell us what happened in that context. That sounded like a heavy illustration.
5: Yeah, and that was a time where there were very little. It was my grandmother. So very young kids, one of whom really did not like death. And you realize that in the U.S., we don't handle death well.
4: Right.
5: We keep it away from everybody so nobody has to engage it. And so I thought, in advance, you referenced, I think, the book of Proverbs earlier. Proverbs has two people, the fool and the wise person. The wise person thinks before they speak. And so what's going to give us the best shot at this?
4: Mm-hmm.
5: And so sitting down at dinner time, and I said, guys, I have some hard news. Dinner was over. I have some hard news. Nanny has passed away. She's died. And immediately the one person said, do we all have to go to the funeral?
4: And that was the first question.
0: We all have to go.
5: Yeah. And I was expecting that. I said, let's take a look at a book, passage out of Ecclesiastes. And I brought a children's Bible version that said, it's better to go to a funeral than to go to a party. And I paused and I said, that that seems a little odd. That's counterintuitive. And the kids are like, yeah, that doesn't make a lot of sense. And you keep on reading. And it says, because everyone living will die. And so it's better to think about that. And so just sort of to unpack, why is that helpful? Why is that a better thing to do? And we realize that when we die, ask the kids, what happens when we die? Well, we go to heaven or to hell. And I said, okay, and what's special about going to heaven? Well, it's where Jesus is. I said, yeah, that's right. So we're either looking forward to being with Jesus or not being with Jesus. It's helpful to think through that because this life is very short and the life with Jesus is how long? And they said forever. And I thought, nobody knows what forever means. And so I put numbers on things. I said, what's that, like 27 million years? And like, no, longer. And now we do the sort of ramp up, 56 million, no longer. And basically was able to say to them, this life is really short. It's like 3/8 of an inch long. The life to come is like from here to the sun, about 93 million miles long. So my plan next, I think it was Tuesday, and my plan next Tuesday is to go to the funeral and think about the 93 million mile life. And said, I'll be sad, I'll cry. But I think there's more wisdom to that than just living in the 3/8 of an inch
4: line. That's great. I mean, just having them capture that and tuck it in their heart, right? To give them something to think about. Let's move to another area, that kind of final encouragement. It's important to expect that your kids are going to make mistakes and to be ready to respond well when they do. I think even mental talk for a parent to understand that. I remember Gene and I had that, you know, the boys were younger and I could see Gene panicking a little bit. I said, "What? Okay, tell me what's going on." "Well, I'm thinking of when Trent or Troy, when they're going to be 15. And what they potentially could be doing." But parents can do that. You can catastrophize what your kids might do when they're teenagers because you saw them do something as an 8-year-old. Explain for us the opportunity that you had to comfort your son after a baseball game, which I think is a little bit related to this.
5: Yeah, I would say it is. And my wife and I, Sally, have worked very hard to think to ourselves, they are going to make mistakes. Yeah, you know, I've said they've got my DNA.
4: That's good for you to take it upon yourself.
5: If raising morally upright children is the goal, then mine are doomed because of the genetics I've passed on to them under the fall. So what can they experience in my home? It's not being perfect, but it would be to have a sense of how God responds to them when they're not perfect. What does love look like that embraces them, that does not say your sin is okay, but still embraces them anyway? And I thought, that's what I want them to experience in our home. But that means then I've got to invite myself into that. So my son lied one time. I'll shorten the story. Lied one time about catching a ball when he didn't at a championship baseball game. And I kind of knew that he had, but there's a lot of pandemonium, a lot of pressure on him. Literally, the ump asked him, "Did you drop the ball?" And you know, he's 10. Come on.
4: And everybody's cheering.
5: Everybody's cheering.
4: He caught it. He caught it.
5: Exactly.
4: I can imagine that.
5: And so he lied. And I was praising him on the way back to the van after the game about all the good plays, including that one, which was astounding, even if he dropped it. And I dropped down on one knee and I said, "Look, I just want to say one thing before we go home, and that is, I want you to know that if you ever do something wrong, like lie about catching a ball when you didn't, I want you to know you can come and talk to me, okay?" And he said, "Okay." And I thought, all right, here's another one that doesn't work.
4: But there's wisdom in that. You didn't blister him. You didn't say, "Okay, so what do you want to tell me?" Right?
5: Exactly.
4: That's wisdom.
5: Because all you're doing is forcing a confession. You're not trying to reach a person's heart.
4: And what happened?
5: We drove home. I did a bunch of chores on the way home. After we got back, kids followed me all around. And then eventually everybody left except that one. And he looks at me and he says, "Hey, do you have a minute?" And I said, "Yeah, what's up?" He said, "You know, when I told you that I caught the ball, I lied. I didn't." And he tears streaming down out of his eyes at this point. And he said, "It meant so much when you said that I could talk to you whenever." And so all the way home, I just kept thinking about that. And I couldn't wait to say something.
4: Yeah. It's so good. And Bill, this content is so good. I can't express enough, yet I still have this ringing in my head. When we talk about parenting with words of grace, we say, "Yeah, I understand that. But kids need to learn how tough a world this is. And, you know, I don't know why. Maybe this is something about my childhood. I don't know. But it's just like I can feel that hard heart parent saying that. And they just, I don't know if it's because they're uncomfortable. Hmm. They didn't receive it as a child. Hmm. And therefore, they're going to, you know, kind of pull up their kids by their bootstraps and life is tough and get over it. But man, God's heart for us is all grace. It's all love. He even says if we don't have love, we're a clanging cymbal, right? That his nature is love. How do we move from that maybe hard-hearted parent, even as a believer, into something so much better?
5: When you speak in those kind of ways, and I've had this question before and had people ask this, what I often hear people doing is equating grace with niceness and discipline with punishment. And you think, no, there isn't a single way that our Father relates to us apart from grace. Grace right. is the overarching umbrella. It's covenant. And so everything is done within the context of a relationship, both the positive affirmations as well as the discipline. Discipline from your Father, that's grace, because it would be ungrace to just let you run and destroy yourself. Mm. I think the grace part really does talk to what's the goal. Is the goal that we would be restored to each other, that we would be closer after this interaction? That's the grace part. Mm-hmm. Because you can discipline without grace, and you can be accurate in your assessment that discipline needed to be given, but if the end result is you're driving your child away because they've learned to not disappoint you, to not receive hatred from you, you're not disciplining them in the same way that God disciplines you.
4: Yeah. And you know, that thought came to me, you're right in the action and wrong in the heart.
5: Yeah.
4: And that's where we miss it. Mm-hmm. Bill, this is so good. Parenting with words of grace, building relationships with your children one conversation at a time. What a great resource for parents to have. And, you know, I say this from time to time, John, if the listener, the YouTube watcher, if you can send a gift of any amount, one time or monthly, we'll send you a copy of the book as our way of saying thank you for being involved with the ministry. If you cannot afford it, I'm going to trust others will cover the cost of that as part of the ministry here, mm-hmm. and we'll get it into your hands, because I feel like this is one of the core key messages that parents need today. In a world that is going to beat up our children, they should know they can come home to a loving environment, to learn both the truth and the grace of God's heart for them. Mm-hmm. Bill, thanks for being with us.
5: Thank you, guys. It was really good to be here. Mm.
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11: Partly to mostly cloudy skies, but no rain mentioned for tonight. Lows near 50 degrees. Partly sunny as we begin our Tuesday. We'll have highs of 70 to 75. In the Willamette Valley Weather Center, I'm Robert Pratt.
4: 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Where else can you see snow on a mountain, sand at the coast, and three shades of green before lunchtime? We've mastered the art of layering. We own more reusable grocery bags than we can count. And yes, we still go outside even when it's just misting. It's not perfect. Life here can feel busy and complicated just like anywhere else. But it's beautiful. The people are genuine. And through it all, God is still good. We are grateful to live here, grateful to serve here, grateful to shape hope right here in Oregon. 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

0: Some people today find Jesus' teaching on the Sabbath to be comforting. Others find it confusing. Still others dismiss it as a relic of a bygone era. How is it possible for the same teaching to evoke such different responses? We'll consider the answer today on Truth for Life as Alistair Begg teaches from the opening verses in Luke chapter 6.
1: Now, technically, healing, according to the law, was permitted only if the illness was life-threatening. And this, you see, was the kind of technicality that these Pharisees loved. Well, is the man going to die? No, he's clearly not going to die. He's had a shriveled hand for some time. Then if he's not going to die, it violates the letter of the law, because it is only if the illness is life-threatening that healing may take place. And Jesus says, away with all that kind of legalistic nonsense. Here this man has the opportunity to be healed. It would be sinful to leave him in his pitiable condition, but you want to use the synagogue and you want to use the law as a means of putting a barrier between those who are in great need and the liberation that they may discover. Isn't that a dreadful thing? When people will seek to employ the word of God and the worship of God's people and use it as the very antithesis to what God intends for to be done with it. And it happens all the time. It's the spirit of Phariseeism alive and well in contemporary evangelicalism. Seizing the law of God to add to it our own accretions, to build into it our own shibboleths, and to use it then as a means of saying, well, you can stay hungry and you can stay shriveled. And the reason that you can is because of this. And Jesus says, no, that may be your kind of Sabbath, where people remain hungry and their hands remain shriveled, but my kind of Sabbath is where they enjoy the corn and where their hands are made to work again. And they hated him for it. Pharisees of every hue and in every generation have a great problem with liberty. And so, having addressed the question to them, verse 10a says that he looked round at them all and then said to the man. In other words, as he turns and looks at these people, he's giving them the opportunity in that moment to respond. To look at one another, to look down at the ground and to admit to his authority, to acknowledge that what he's saying is right and true. But instead, they remain absolutely silent. They make it clear that they set a higher value on their harsh, hair-splitting rules than on God's law of love. Isn't that what's happening? You're sensible people. You must read the Bible for yourselves and think. So Jesus turns and addresses the man. He's given them the opportunity to respond. They do not respond. And he then turns to the man and he says to him, what from the lips of any other individual would have been the most cruel of jokes? Stretch out your hand. Now, have you ever done that as you're a boy, as some in your perversity? Perhaps not. But you had the fun of asking somebody to do something which it was painfully impossible for them to do. And it was a means of sick humor. Anybody else walking by, see the man with his hand all shriveled up, that says, hey buddy, why don't you wave? The man would have said to himself, if only I might, if only I could. Jesus has now brought him into the very center of the synagogue, and the gentleman has been standing there, presumably with sinews and nerve endings and everything, completely atrophied and useless. My grandfather's hand was like this from one of the major battles of the First World War. He always shook hands with his left hand. He took him center stage. He said to him, I want you to stretch out your hand. And what he was clearly unable to do, he did. Can't sleep tonight, lie awake thinking about that. That Jesus asked him to do what he was clearly unable to do, and he did it. In the same way that he asks sinners to repent of their sins, to believe in him, something they are clearly unable to do, and they do it. It wasn't that he was able to do it, and so Jesus just said, do what you can do. He clearly couldn't do it. So that the word of Jesus was not only a life-changing word, but it was a life-giving word, as it is to us this morning, because the shriveled hand is only an indication of the shriveled hearts of men and women. And he comes to us and he says, now stretch out and lay hold. And we say, but I can't. But his word is life-giving. You can imagine the man putting his hand in his pocket, shaking hands with himself, waving to people, walking down the road, clapping people on the back, and look at the Pharisees, furious, furious. You see, Pharisees can never share such joy. And they began to discuss with one another what they might do with Jesus. Now, that is essentially it. There are two ways that we can go at this point. The first is this way, to say, once again, the words and works of Jesus demand a response, and neutrality is not an option. Confronted this morning by the works and the wonders and the words of the Lord Jesus, he comes to people and he addresses us with such clarity, and we cannot remain neutral. Saul of Tarsus, who was embedded in this kind of Phariseeism, emerges from an experience of an encounter with the Lord Jesus to be able to say, to me to live is Christ and to die is gain. This was the radical change that had been brought about in his life. Up until that point, to him to live was regulation, to him to live was formalism, to him to live was Judaism, it was Phariseeism, it was all of these things. What was it brought about the change? Well, he met Christ, he heard his voice, he bowed before him, and his life was radically changed. And this, of course, you see, is the great impact of what Luke is saying. Therefore, some of us this morning need to think in those terms. The second route down which these verses take us is the route of asking the larger question concerning the observance of the Sabbath principle by each of us today. In other words, forces us to ask the question, is there any abiding significance to the fourth commandment? The majority of you this morning have probably given very little thought to the notion of the perpetuity of the Sabbath. In other words, that there is any abiding influence and impact from the fourth commandment in the law of God. And indeed, so much so that we may be inclined to regard any attempts at maintaining the sanctity of the Sabbath, of keeping it holy, as

reading our Bibles, because he was dealing with the abuse that was the additions and accretions of the Pharisees. He was not dealing with the use of that which God had formed and established from the very beginning of creation. Now, the foundational question with which we need to wrestle, and I give it to you as part of your homework assignment, is this question: is then the fourth commandment a divine ordinance in the same way that the other nine commandments are divine ordinances? Now, some argue that it isn't, and they want me to argue in defense that it is. But the onus is on those who argue that it isn't to prove why it isn't, because I can show you why so clearly it is. It's simply in between number three and number five, and no one took it out. So if you want to explain that it's out, then come and explain to me why it's out. But it is so clearly there. And if it is there, then adherence to it is not legalism. Because if adherence to the fourth commandment is legalism, then adherence to the fifth commandment is legalism. Indeed, any adherence to the commands is ipso facto legalism, which it clearly isn't. Is fidelity, marital fidelity, legalism? No. Is total honesty legalism? No. Is the honoring of my father and mother legalism? No. Then is the keeping of the Sabbath legalism? The kind of change that we want to create here, and I find it in my heart as well, is born of the charge that any attempt to deal with the Sabbath in this way is a form of legalism. And the reason that you and I are tempted to regard it as legalism is because our consciences, in large measure, have become totally insensitive to the very sanctity for which the commandment calls. In other words, we are so far removed from the very notion that for anybody to raise it as a matter of consideration is regarded as a form of Phariseeism immediately. Because after all of our ball games are on Sundays. All of our golf tournaments end on Sundays. All of our Wimbledon is on Sundays. All of our stores are open on Sundays. All of our everything is on Sundays. I mean, we couldn't reverse that. We couldn't deal with that. Therefore, if anybody's going to stand up and say there is any abiding place to this issue of the Sabbath principle, they've got it completely wrong. And what has happened? Well, I think it's worthy for us to consider the possibility that theology has been replaced with expediency. In other words, we make decisions on the basis of expediency, not on the basis of theology. And when that happens, my conscience then is no longer captive to the law of God, but it is rather captive to the fluctuating fancies, ideas, and moods of the contemporary genre. So that we are moved not by an abiding principle of the law of God, but we are moved by the kind of ebb and flow of the culture around us and of the immediate culture of our own contemporary evangelicalism. So if everybody is largely given up on it and we are caught in that flow, then we say to ourselves, well, that's exactly what we're supposed to be doing. But we're being driven now by the expediency of the moment rather than by the theology. And of course, I recognize that such a statement is founded upon the notion that I do believe that there is abiding place for the fourth commandment. If we determine that it is not an ordinance of God, and somehow or another there are only nine commandments left, then clearly my argument falls on the ground. I understand that, and so do those of you who are thinking. And where the sanctity of the Sabbath principle is observed simply as a matter of custom and is not the product of conviction, then it will only be a matter of time before it becomes obsolete. In other words, you take Joseph. And Joseph knew that the demands of God demanded absolute purity for him. He had a conviction about absolute purity. If his commitment to purity was simply on the basis of custom, in other words, I only have to be pure if I'm in this situation and amongst my own people and everything else, but when I'm gone from there, when I'm in Egypt, I don't have to do those things because they don't relate, they don't cross territorial boundaries, and therefore, on the basis of expediency, I will determine what to do in the advances of Potiphar's wife. Where would Joseph have been? In bed with Potiphar's wife. What was it that prevented him from doing so? Not custom, conviction. Conviction. If he was driven simply by custom, then custom would have been blown away with the smell of her perfume.
And if you or I have been brought up to some kind of legalistic observance of a structure of life, and it is never

0: ever come to the level of conviction, then we will be moved any time, any day, by any passing fancy. It will immediately become obsolete. Because after all, it was a custom, it was an accretion, it was an idea of man. Somebody told us he had a bit of a bee in his ear and he was concerned about this, and that's why we did it, and we don't do it anymore, and who cares? And two factors more than any other contribute to this loss of the application of the Sabbath principle. First, and this is your homework, the idea that Romans 14:5 and Colossians 2:16, which have to do with Sabbath days and special feasts, etc., the idea and the teaching that there in those two passages, in Romans 14 and Colossians 2, Paul is dispensing with the moral law of God. I ask you to think about that in all honesty. Do you really believe that Paul is setting aside the Decalogue in Romans 14 after he has explained the abiding place of the law? You have to argue that he does in order to get it out of there. He is obviously dealing with the ceremonial dimensions of man-made days, accretions, and alternative Sabbaths. I do not believe for a moment that he is setting aside the Sabbath principle. And the second element that contributes to the notion that Sunday is whatever we want it to be is this whole matter of how did we get from the Sabbath on the seventh day to Sunday on the first day. And no one writes to me more than Seventh-day Adventists. I think I have more mail from Seventh-day Adventists who hear me addressing the issue of the Sabbath, and they heard it in the Ten Commandments series, and they listened, they said, this is one of our boys, and all of a sudden I turned left on them, and they were furious. And so they write to me frequently to tell me that, Alistair Begg, you cannot be a Christian unless you follow a Saturday Sabbath rule. If they're right, of course, I am not a Christian, and neither are you. So it's quite an allegation, isn't it? On the basis of this. Now let me give you just a very brief sketch and I'll wrap this up. How do we establish a change then from the seventh day to the first day? Is there a verse in the Bible you go to and it says, now change from the seventh to the first day? No, absolutely not. Therefore, we come to it as we come to many understandings in the Bible, for example, our understanding of the Trinity, not by turning to a verse which explains the Trinity, but by taking the enveloping, unfolding pattern of God's revelation and saying this is how we come to one God in three persons, co-equal and co-eternal. It's there in Scripture. When you read your Bible, you will discover that apart from Paul's use of Jewish synagogue worship and his evangelistic use of Jewish synagogue worship, Luke chapter 23 and verse 56 is the last reference to the followers of Christ keeping the Jewish Sabbath. Now you can go home and do your homework and find out if I'm right or not. I will be glad to hear from you. Luke chapter 23 and verse 56. Then they went home and prepared spices and perfumes, talking about the woman, but they rested on the Sabbath in obedience to the commandment. And that is the last reference that you find to the followers of Jesus maintaining the Jewish Sabbath. You then turn the pages and you discover that the first Christians very quickly chose the first day of the week as the special day when they would meet to worship God. You find this throughout the letters and also in Acts, Acts chapter 20, verse 7, 1 Corinthians 16, verse 2. And by the time that John is writing from the island of Patmos, the Revelation, which is our closing book of the Bible, he is referring to the first day of the week as the Lord's Day, and he is doing so in a way that he understands everybody would be able to fasten on to. Why then would there be a change in the day? Because the early Christians wanted to separate themselves from the Jewish way of worship. Now this raises another side note, which I will not get into, that has to do with the whole idea of professing messianic Jewish believers reintroducing the Sabbath on the seventh day. I'm not going to touch that. I'll come back to it another time, perhaps. But when you read the New Testament, you see very clearly that there was no attempt on the part of the apostles or of the immediate followers of Jesus to try and create some kind of quasi-Jewish Christian interface. But no, Jesus came and revolutionized their lives. Paul had been a Pharisee par excellence. Paul was now enjoying the liberty that was his in the Lord Jesus Christ. He had no interest in trying to marry the two things. And the Council of Jerusalem in Acts 15 speaks to that. They had great things to celebrate on that day. Christ had risen on that day. The Holy Spirit had been poured out on that day. And the early Christians celebrated the resurrection of the Lord Jesus without forgetting the original purpose of the Sabbath. But the question comes frequently to me, can we be sure that the New Testament Christians intended to replace Saturday with Sunday? Isn't it true to say that the first Sunday legislation wasn't brought in until the time of Constantine in the 4th century? And that's what the Seventh-day Adventists always write to me about. They say, you don't have a leg to stand on because you have to go to the 4th century and to Constantine before you can show that this was introduced. I understand that that was the first official dimension of it. This is what Constantine said in AD 321. On the venerable day of the sun, S-U-N, let the magistrates and people residing in the city rest, and let all workshops be closed. So the Seventh-day Adventist says, you see, the principle of the first day of the week is actually a pagan thing, and the true people are still on the seventh day of the week. Well, no, you don't understand. The reason that Constantine was able to legislate in this way, because there was 300 years of developing principle whereby the people of God were worshiping, celebrating on this first day of the week. They had been using it as their Sabbath day. They recognized that there were differences between the Sabbath and the Lord's Day, just as there were differences between the celebration of the Passover and the celebration of the Lord's Supper. But the early church leaders confirm what the apostles displayed. And that is that the Christian Sunday had taken the place of the Jewish Sabbath. Now, I don't want to bore you with a lot of information, but you will discover if you read history that this is true. Preaching in the 4th century, a bishop by the name of Melita, the bishop of Sardis, I beg your pardon, preaching in the 2nd century, he made clear these things. Tertullian, Origen, Eusebius, all the church fathers would have concurred with Eusebius's word, Christ has changed and transferred the feast of the Sabbath to the rising of the light of a true rest, the Lord's Day. And so the question remains, how then are we to think about our use of the Lord's Day? Sorry to run out of time, dreadful planning on my part, but enough, I think, to get some furious and to stir questions of faith in others.
1: 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Alistair returns in just a moment to close today's program. 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It's a free audiobook from well-known Oxford mathematician John Lennox. The book is titled Can Science Explain Everything? Professor Lennox has been helping Christians think clearly and biblically about science and faith for many years. 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Well, in this audiobook, you'll hear the evidence that shows science and Christian beliefs are actually more aligned than you may have realized. For example, he explains how contemporary discoveries about the origin and development of the universe are consistent with the biblical record of creation. He also explains how the New Testament record of Jesus' death and resurrection are historically verifiable and how they stand up to the most rigorous methods of scientific scrutiny. Now, for a limited time, we're offering this as a free audiobook. 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And for those times when you encounter individuals who argue that believing in God is irrational, this book will help you present a compelling case about where science and the Christian faith validate each other. Don't miss this free audiobook offer. Again, the title is Can Science Explain Everything? And you can download your copy at truthforlife.org/science. Now, before Alistair offers our closing prayer, would you keep him in your prayers? He is speaking this week at the Doxology and Theology Conference in Salina, Texas, where pastors and worship leaders are gathering for a time of Bible teaching and fellowship. And here is Alistair with our closing prayer.
0: Oh God, our Heavenly Father, we bless you this morning for your word, the Bible. What a wonderful book. What an immense privilege to be able to study it as we do. How impoverished we are before its wisdom. How greatly in need of your insight and the teaching of your Spirit. How we see ourselves aligned with the Pharisees, and we repent of that. In the joyful freedom of the disciples, and we joy in that. In the immense need of the man with the shriveled hand, and we identify with that. And we bless you this morning. And to be confronted with the claims of Jesus Christ demands a yes or a no, demands faith or fury, but certainly neutrality is not an option. Hear us, O God, as we pray for a fresh understanding of what it means to love your law and to delight in it, and to rejoice in the freedom that is found not in doing what we want, but in being able to do what we ought. And thank you for the example of Christ, whom we desire to follow, and in whose name we pray. Amen.
1: I'm Bob Lapine. Do you delight in the Sabbath? Tomorrow we'll find out why every believer should. The Bible teaching of Alistair Begg is furnished by Truth for Life, where the learning is for living.
2: 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You know what? This is your reset. God wants you to have a few moments to yourself to just focus in on Him and breathe.

0: Sunday, I was scrambling around trying to get to church, trying to get all the kids everywhere they needed to be. I was kind of losing my mind. And my little 7-year-old in the back seat, they just start singing Waymaker out of nowhere amongst the chaos. You are Waymaker, miracle work, promise keep, light in the darkness. It was just amazing. It makes you take a step back and realize that you are doing something right.
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4: No rainfall is expected. We'll have partly cloudy skies tonight and early tomorrow morning. Overnight lows in the 50s. A mostly sunny high of 70 to 75 is expected Tuesday. In the Willamette Valley Weather Center, I'm Robert Pratt.

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1: 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Every day when I need an extra push, I just put on the station. 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
2: 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I went back to the dock. Another boat, just like mine, pulled into the bay. 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It's my boat. 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I just got back to the dock. I walked away.
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1: My day is full of negotiating. 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I'm negotiating diaper changes. I'm negotiating deadlines. I'm negotiating whether or not we go through the drive-thru. Being a working mom is not for the faint of heart, but I'm happy to do it with you.

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1: 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To shame me, he doesn't do that. Other people might. Mm-hmm. Other people might take your past and throw it right in your face, but that's not God doing that. If I trust him, he claims me as his son, as his friend. He claims me. Other people may do that, but he will not take your past and throw it at you.
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1: Are you tired of being the manager of everything? 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
1: 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Other people might. 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He claims me. Other people may do that, but he will not take your past and throw it at you.
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1: 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He claims me. 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
3: 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At Hope 107.9, we know life can feel loud. Busy schedules, heavy headlines, a lot to carry. 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
1: Hey, I'm Brant, and here's your quick reminder. 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You can actually trust God. He's good. He really is. He's for us. We can trust him.

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1: 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He claims me. Other people may do that, but he will not take your past and throw it at you.
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1: 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He doesn't. To shame me, he doesn't do that. Other people might. Mm-hmm. Other people might take your past and throw it right in your face, but that's not God doing that. If I trust him, he claims me as his son, as his friend. He claims me. Other people may do that, but he will not take your past and throw it at you.
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1: 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It's like everybody else got the memo and you're still looking for the door. But here's what I've started to believe. You're not behind. You're just in the middle of something. And growth almost never looks like growth when you're inside of it.

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1: 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Other people might. Mm-hmm. Other people might take your past and throw it right in your face, but that's not God doing that. If I trust him, he claims me as his son, as his friend. He claims me. Other people may do that, but he will not take your past and throw it at you.
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5: What do you mean we don't talk
6: anymore?
5: When
6: was the last time we sat down and just had a conversation?
5: For crying out loud, what do you think we're doing now? I could be watching the game, I could be playing the computer.
6: Watch your silly game, okay?
5: Fine.
6: Alone.
5: I usually do.
4: Well, maybe you and your spouse know conflict like that all too well. Like you've memorized that pattern and those habits and the dance steps. And every time you have a disagreement or a tough issue to navigate, there you are again. If you can relate, we have some hope and practical help for you today on Focus on the Family with Jim Daly. I'm John Fuller, and thanks for joining us.
7: You know, how many couples have these disagreements, and then hours later, days later, you're going, what was our problem? What were we talking about? What we
4: Can't
7: were fighting
4: even
7: about?
4: Remember, yeah.
7: You can remember the intensity of it, but oftentimes you don't even remember what the noun of the trouble was. You know, what was the subject? And that's because we're reacting out of a dysfunction somewhere that we learned. I mean, it's a trigger, right? Mm-hmm. And we're pushing each other's buttons. That's one of the things I am way too good at with Gene, at pushing that button. And I feel bad about it, but it's almost like a reflex. You know, when she says something to me, I just go bing, and then boom, she reacts to that, and then off to the races we go.
4: Yeah.
7: Now, you would think after being married 39 years, we'd have some of this figured out. And we do, and we're getting better, but it still comes up. You know, it just pops its ugly head, and then we got to say, I'm sorry, we forgive me, which is all good, but why not go there in the first place, right? And today we're going to give you some tools to be able to recognize those patterns in your life and then how to maybe respond with the adult brain that God has given us.
4: Yeah, Ron and Nan Deal are here. Ron is back here. He's joined us a number of times for a variety of conversations. He's a marriage and family therapist, probably best known for his work with step families. His wife, Nan, is a former teacher and travels, and they speak together at marriage conferences. And together, they've written a terrific resource called The Mindful Marriage, Create Your Best Relationship Through Understanding and Managing Yourself. And you can learn more about our guests and get a copy of this resource. The details are at focusonthefamily.com/broadcast.
7: Ron, welcome back. Nan, welcome for the first time. It's great to have you.
8: Thank you. It's good to be here.
7: It's always a little more difficult when the spouse shows up for this kind of interview, right?
9: It's going to be real.
7: Because we sound so brilliant as husbands or as just a wife.
8: Yes.
7: But when we're together,
8: right,
7: it's accountability time.
9: That's
7: I think Gene might say, yeah, you could write the book, The Mindless Marriage. So no, Gene would never say that, but I might think that she's thinking that, but it's so true. Why? Let's start right there. Why us, I would say mature Christians walking with the Lord a long time, how do we still fall prey to these kind of traps that we should be, like Paul says, renewing our mind day after day?
9: Right.
7: I've probably been a Christian for 8,000 days of my life, maybe more. Mm-hmm. And sometimes I still don't know the right way to respond.
9: You guys, we have learned so much about how the brain and body, soul works in the last 20 years. Neuroscience has taught us a tremendous amount about the brain and how it functions. You mentioned 39 years. Nan and I have been married 39 years. We tell our audiences, we're just beginning to figure this thing out. Like, why has it taken so long? But I think it's the same reason why most people listening or watching right now go to church on Sunday, hear truth, and walk out going, that was for me, and nothing changes.
7: Right.
9: Because there are certain things that are set neurologically within the brain. It is our mind that needs to tell our brain how to behave. Now think about that for a minute. Paul's talking about renewing your mind. It's your mind that is above your brain, but there's a physicality to your brain that develops neurological pathways that get set. You said a minute ago, Gene might say something and you reflex. That is exactly the right word.
7: Oh, yeah.
9: Your brain has a reflex. Yeah. And in a nanosecond, you go from 0 to 100 because literally what's happened is something in the prefrontal cortex has been triggered by a pain that you've experienced. And your midbrain takes over. It's sort of like your thinking brain goes offline. Your midbrain takes over. And all it knows to do is fight or flight.
7: Yeah.
9: And as long as your mind lets your brain go there, you will do the same thing you did when you were 6 or 15 or 25 or your immaturity.
7: 50 or 60?
9: 50 or 60.
7: Really? Yeah.
9: But well, the beautiful thing is you don't have to end there.
0: And scripture is clear. The flesh wants what the flesh wants. But we're asked and called to walk in the spirit, which takes a lot of self-control.
7: Yeah, it does. Now, you guys have written this book together, and probably the best way to demonstrate some of these things is by your examples.
9: We have lots of them.
7: So let's go to that moment when the bottom was dropping out of your marriage and you felt something. Describe what was going on. What was the phrase or what was said that caught your guys' attention?
9: You want to tell it?
0: I think I showed up with suitcases and I said, wow. It's either you or me.
9: Yeah.
0: I am done. It was just, I was done with that cycle and that dance.
7: Did you even understand it at that time, what was happening?
0: I didn't understand what was happening, but our boys were preteen at the time.
9: This is 2007,
0: by the way. I was tired of chasing after my husband, who was chasing after so much in ministry and helping so many other people. And here we are. And I have these about to be three young men. And it was just the same thing. And it just kept cycling. And I kept responding. And he kept responding. And it just was, 20-something years in? And it was like, it's either you or me or get us some help, basically.
7: Wow. Because I mean, that's pretty dramatic.
0: He's a therapist. Yeah. I'm like, obviously, you can't fix this, so get us some help. To help fix this.
7: Did you ever say to Ron, you're looking at this stuff all day. Why can't you apply it in our relationship?
0: Yes.
7: It's not that I haven't heard that, but
9: I mean, it is
7: an odd thing because we sit here and we do the things we do. We write the books we write. Mm-hmm. But even for us, being steeped in the information, we still struggle with the things that you defined at the opening.
9: Absolutely. And what I want to say is, it's not like, and I think most married couples listening can relate to this. It's not like it's black or white. Either your relationship is all great or all bad. As a matter of fact, most of us, and to that point in our marriage, I would say we were among those who had lots of good, lots of positive.
0: Yes.
9: There had been lots of growth and change. And I had been working on some of me and family of origin stuff. But at the end of the day, there were still those dysregulated reactive moments that were really, really bad. It's not like it's awful all the time. It's just when it was bad, it was bad. Mm-hmm. Or when I was neglectful, I was neglectful. And why was I neglectful is really important to the story because I had no idea. I just knew I was working hard and I felt called by God and all that kind of stuff that helps you justify the intensity of your work. And I certainly didn't understand how abandoned and neglected she felt in that moment.
0: True.
9: Those were just the surface level experiences of what was going on with us. And it's this journey that we recount in this book and discovering restoration therapy and how that opened up all that for us. And then we had to chase the pain, really.
7: And we're gonna unpack that today and tomorrow, which is great. And that'll fill in some of the definitions of the dysfunctional things and those kinds of things. But in this moment, because it's so poignant, and most of us as couples have been to a spot like this, it may not have been bags packed, but it was like, I'm at the end of my rope. Yes. We need change.
9: Don't know how to do this.
7: How did you respond with Nan's declaration of, I need more?
0: I truly believe it was, now looking back, Holy Spirit moment of, because he didn't bow up like he usually does and get defensive. He was like, I'll do whatever it takes.
7: It was more serious for some reason.
0: He got down on his knees and said, I'll do whatever it takes. I don't know what I said that night or how I said it, but you knew I meant business that night. And so the next day.
9: Yeah, I was deeply convicted in that
0: moment.
9: We
0: were in Terry's office.
9: And she started saying, get us some help. And I said, okay, who do I trust? And there were a couple of people, and I called, and they were occupied, unavailable.
0: You did come at me with, Terry has a 2-year waiting list. I don't think you'll see us. And I said, call him right now. And it was like 9 p.m.
7: Oh, wow. Mm-hmm.
0: And we were in his office the next day.
9: He lived in our community, and I had a deep respect for Dr. Hargrave. So we ended up in his office the next morning, and that too had to be God's intervention.
7: So this is Dr. Terry Hargrave.
9: That's correct.
7: Taught you really this modality of
9: marriage.
7: That's right.
0: And here's
7: marriage.
0: How that went down. Dr. Terry Hargrave and I married to a marriage and family therapist, I stood at the doorway and I said, no psychobabble stuff right here, the two of you. I want you to land the plane with me. No funny business between the two of you. And I want to be heard.
7: I could see it in your face right now, man.
0: And Terry said,
9: she was serious.
0: And okay. Terry said, go ahead.
7: Wow.
0: And I laid it all out there. And then the next thing was so beautiful.
7: It was what you've been waiting for. When Terry said what to Ron?
0: He nailed him to the wall, and I got to watch it.
9: This is really important how it came down.
0: It really is important. And my husband broke down.
7: What did Terry say?
0: And it was the beginning of really humbling.
9: He was looking at Nan. She had just talked for 20 minutes about all her pain. And he looked at her with a simple little reflective statement, but he was talking to me.
0: He
9: was looking at her, but he was talking to me. And he said, well, Nan, what I think you're telling me is that the reason Ron threw you under the bus is because God told him to.
7: Wow.
9: And I instantly knew God would never tell me to do that. That I had been justifying some things out of my own needs, and I don't know why, but it's wrong. And I felt a deep, deep conviction. They kept talking, and I was just sitting in my little space going, something's wrong, and I got to deal with me. And that was the beginning of a humbling process, what is this thing? And, you know, it certainly involved Nan as well. It wasn't just me that needed it.
0: He said something very poignant to me as well. He looked me straight in the eye, and he said, if you will allow God to heal all of this brokenness in you, it'll be the most beautiful thing that will come out of your life.
7: And what did you feel inside when he said that?
0: It's
7: going to be impossible or okay, I'm willing?
0: I had no idea what he was saying at that moment because I had so much brokenness and I thought I could take care of it and not allow God. I couldn't trust God with it. It was too much from family to Ron. And I just sat there and went, I don't know. And I didn't know what he was saying to me till years later.
7: Wow. You know, we have something called Hope Restored. It's a marriage intensive. We talk about it often. And the one question on the intake side, when these couples are hurting desperately, like where you guys were at, and they start the application process, they'll ask them one question. Do you believe God can work a miracle in your marriage? If they say no, they don't get in. Because what we have found is that basic ounce of hope is what's required.
9: That's right.
7: For that failure rate, you know, if you're already in a place where not even God can work a miracle, you don't have a chance.
9: Yeah.
7: But if you can say, and it usually goes like this, and Nan, you'll be able to relate to this, God's the only one because my husband's such a jerk. But that's hope. Saying, God, I think, can work that miracle. And that's the difference. And that's where you guys were at. And that's so beautiful. Let me ask you, Ron, you know, people listening, we got the whole spectrum, people that respect a PhD in psychology, and then people that are theologically rooted and saying, you know, I don't know that psychology delivers that much. It could be psychobabble.
0: Mm-hmm. Yeah.
7: Exactly what you said, Nan. But Dr. Hargrave introduced you to this restoration therapy, which really is rooted in 2 Corinthians 5, I believe. Mm-hmm. So connect that for the skeptic, the listener, the viewer who's going, I don't know about that. But the study of science is really the study of God's creation.
9: Yeah. Mm-hmm.
7: When it gets down to it, people will manipulate that. But when we match these things, which of course Dr. Dobson did as a PhD in child development, and so many who have come behind him now that they're both Christian and experts in these areas, you can pick up patterns that God has created.
9: Absolutely. All truth is God's truth. We know medical science truth that we all live by every single day when you go to the doctor and he or she says, do this, don't do that, take this, don't take that. Like, we're trusting a lot in medical science. And is there a God behind all of that that makes all of that make sense? Absolutely. And I think the social sciences are very similar to that. They will always, biblical truth is the ultimate truth. It will always point us in the right direction. And any other truth that's discoverable, if we could say it that way, will line up ultimately with biblical truth. That's why I said what I said earlier about we've learned more about the mind and the brain and the distinctiveness there and how it works. It's adding more layers to our understanding of the flesh. As Nan said in Romans 7, Paul said, why do I keep on doing the things that I don't want to do?
7: I'm so glad he wrote that.
9: Me too.
7: I mean, thank you, Paul.
9: Hallelujah. Like,
7: seriously, that's one of the best lines of scripture for human beings.
9: It's the human experience. Like, so here's a guy who knows better, but can't quite get to the living better. There's a gap there. Absolutely, there's a gap. What is that gap? And why is that gap exist? Well, we know a little bit more about that gap now, if I could say it that way. When it comes to spiritual walk discipline, walking with God and having self-control to live and obey the way he's asked us to obey,
7: Lord, so true.
9: My flesh constantly, and part of that is my brain, constantly wants to go back to what it knows.
7: Mm-hmm. Yeah.
9: And those are old patterns that are really deep rooted. They're neurological at this point in my life. Neurological.
7: And that's that restoration therapy. Give us that quick definition.
9: Okay, so restoration therapy really integrates a number of things that you guys have talked about many times on this program. Attachment theory, what we know about how we work in terms of relationships, how we connect with other people, the neuroscience.
7: And you learn this as a child, mostly.
9: Exactly, exactly. And it sets those styles in us that then pour out us as an adult. But the question is, what do we do about it? Mm-hmm. And what Dr. Hargrave restoration therapy does is take all of that know-how and then merge it with New Testament theology around your old self and your new self. If there is one thing that we ought to be teaching and preaching in church on a regular basis, it's this reoccurring theme in the New Testament about it is my job as a follower of Jesus to take off my old self, the part of me that is not like Christ. I'm listening to the Spirit. I'm trying to merge my body, soul, mind processes along with the Spirit, so that I can live out what he has called me to do. There's the gap between my flesh and living by the Spirit, right? This is over and over. Galatians 5, this is Philippians 4, this is Colossians 3, this is Ephesians 4, this is 2 Corinthians, you mentioned. This is over and over. Take off the old self and put on the new. It just turns out there's quite a journey but to do that.
7: Yeah.
9: And Dr. Hargrave has figured out a process, a system that really helps us navigate that space, become less and less like our old flesh and more like Christ. And when I do that in the context of my marriage, in the moments when I'm triggered and all my bad self comes out, if I can put on self-control, I can bring a better me to the next moment in my marriage. And it's transformative for relationships.
4: 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And Ron, in the book, you use the analogy of being on a trail, and you talk about kind of this pain cycle and liken it to finding a snake on the trail.
9: Yes.
7: A rattlesnake.
4: I saw a snake. I saw a pretty serious snake on a trail one time in Arkansas, of all places. What were you thinking of when you wrote that?
9: Well, I was probably reacting the way you were reacting. You know, it's funny, John, when you see a rattlesnake, we were walking through a canyon with all of our kids on this occasion. You don't have to form a committee and say, we have a rattlesnake. What should we do about it? No, your midbrain kicks in. It's God's gift to us this fight or flight reactivity that says, danger, danger, Will Robinson, mm-hmm. back up, get away, protect your kids. You don't have to pause and ponder, and that's, your brain will take care of you. That's the good news. The bad news is that in life, my brain doesn't know the difference between a rattlesnake and Nan's criticism.
7: They both bite.
9: They both bite.
7: Yeah.
9: And yes. my brain doesn't know the difference. All it knows is danger, danger. What do, Ron? Well, in my case, and there's four different ways people respond in fight or flight at that point in time, but for me, I go into either blame or defensiveness or control. Like, I'm either going to control her, I'm going to perform and get better at something so that she has no reason to be upset with me, or I'm going to counter blame and somehow make it to be about her. Now, all of that stuff that I do, here's the crazy thing, guys. It's all an effort to restore peace within me and with between us, in our usness, as we like to call it. So think about that. This really doesn't make sense, and it's not helpful.
4: It doesn't feel right. In
9: rattlesnake, criticism, I need to defend myself and prove to her that she's wrong about me, so now I'm arguing her into liking me, which never works, thank you very much. And now she's even more upset because I'm not listening, I'm not considering what she had to say, and we escalate our negative behavior. Am I getting to peace? No. I'm getting to more conflict. And it's because my dysregulation triggers her dysregulation, and there we go, we're off and running. If I don't learn how to manage that nanosecond between rattlesnake and my response, things get worse.
7: You know, when you say that, it sounds kind of ridiculous. I mean that very respectfully, but it is the mechanism.
9: It is the mechanism.
7: We can't distinguish that. So, you know, when we're talking about slowing down or taking a step back emotionally, how do you help yourself from not noticing the difference?
9: Well, you have to understand what I normally do. Like, one of the beautiful things about this book and Dr. Hargrave's work is you are going to do some exercises and you're going to map and sequence what are the triggers for me, what's the pain points, and what does it mean to me, and what do I do with it? That's called coping. And once you see that, it doesn't mean you can instantly change it. You need to have a mechanism, we call that the four steps, where you learn how to talk through creating a new response instead of just doing the same old stuff.
7: And all of that is to help you self-regulate.
9: That's it.
7: Your emotions.
9: Exactly. And yeah. I mean, the biblical word is self-control.
7: Yeah.
0: Yes. Okay.
9: I got to put on self-control when I feel rattlesnakes in my marriage. And here's the crazy thing. Most of us spend our entire life trying to get the spouse who, you're the rattlesnake, so you're the one who has to change. And now I go with some agenda of trying to fix her. Yeah. The subtitle of this book is Understanding and Managing Yourself. Like, it's my reactivity that I am in charge of, not her reactivity. And that is a game changer moment that helps couples who often get caught in this escalation to begin to unwind it.
0: I was triggered yesterday coming here. All right. I was in pain.
7: John will do that to you.
0: coming here with my husband who this is his seventh time here. All right. So in the previous times coming here, Ron would be a week in his head before he'd come here. Then he'd come here and he'd do his thing, unavailable while he's here, maybe other meetings after that outflow after that. And then as he comes home, he's still in his head about being here because it might lead to something else, to something else,
7: he's
0: to something
7: else. Debriefing in his
0: mind.
7: Yes. Yeah.
0: So and coming here is a trigger of pain, abandonment.
7: Wow.
0: Where are you?
7: Yeah.
0: And we're coming here and I'm thinking, I had to be very mindful on the plane as I'm touching down and he's talking about, well, we'll do this and Jim will say this and he's doing all the things and I'm thinking, I'm feeling something rising in me. I'm feeling triggered.
7: Yeah.
0: And I had to stop and go, okay, what am I feeling? Mm-hmm. What would old Nan normally do?
7: Yeah.
0: Old Nan would normally really get critical and, oh, I know exactly what you'll do while you're here, or blame or whatever, take control of this situation. And I had to stop, pray, get grounded and say, okay, Holy Spirit, I need some help here. I know you're my helper. I normally would do this, but I know that I'm God's child. I know that you've given us this opportunity together. And I know that I can walk this out with humility and with the Spirit's help.
7: You know, and the key there I'm hearing you, Nan, is you have to do this probably several times a day because of that triggering
0: Definitely.
7: Mechanism. It's not just once in a while. Yeah. These are patterns that we've developed.
9: That's right.
7: Yes. And I think as a couple, how to handle that together. Mm-hmm. You know, Jean and I have one. We go to dinner and we have a pleasant time, and then she wants to bring up family stuff. Mm. You know, the boys aren't doing something that we would like to see them do. Mm-hmm. And it can end in a not so warm place, right?
0: Mm-hmm. Yeah.
7: And but it's a pattern, and I'm sure I have my patterns, and I'm less likely to see those
0: right.
7: as I am to see hers, right? Is that
0: exactly.
7: part of the deal?
9: Yes, absolutely.
7: We're very in tune picking up on
9: right.
7: their problem.
9: Exactly. We are super in tune with the speck in the other person's eye, Matthew 7, but rarely do we notice that log in our eye and take responsibility for it. I got to say, I want to compliment her. I mean, listen to what she went through.
7: Yeah.
9: Listen to the internal. What's the truth? I know what the pain is. I know the truth. And I'm going to choose to respond differently in this situation. Wow. Right? So by the time she and I begin to process, yeah, this is sort of like coming back to Ron's lover.
7: Mm. Mm.
9: Wow. Like heavy, right? By the time we begin to process that, she's not coming at me as a rattlesnake. She's coming gentle. She's coming soft. She's talking through. She's taking ownership of. And by the way, we've spent many years working through all this pain together. So I'm quick to go, yeah, I totally see how this is a space that's difficult for you. And I get that. And I see that. And I'm over here saying, yeah, I've been trying to manage me and not be super control guy and come and perform like I always used to do.
7: Right.
9: By the way, I was chasing my identity in my work. And so to be able to relax and come here and just say, yeah, we're just having a conversation with Jim and John. This is not a big deal. Puts me in a different place.
7: Mm-hmm.
9: See how we're both understanding and managing ourselves, and that allows us to then bring a better us to one another.
7: Yeah.
9: It's a game.
7: Well, some of it is understanding the why. You know,
0: yes.
7: she needs a space, in our case, to be able to express her concerns,
0: mm-hmm.
7: and it just seems to be that moment, and I've seen that pattern, mm-hmm. but obviously mm-hmm. there's not enough time in the rest of our day, or something's going on that this is the place right. where, and for you, Nan, that's also true. And this has been so good. It really has. Thank you for being with us. And I do want to come back next time and pick up the conversation to give people more insight into what you've discovered. Man, isn't it exciting for 20, 30 somethings who are married to say, hey, let's learn from these older couples' mistakes, right?
9: Mm-hmm.
7: But in the meantime, get a copy of this great book, The Mindful Marriage, Create Your Best Relationship Through Understanding and Managing Yourself. And to all of us mismanaged people, amen. It's our goal here at Focus to equip you and your spouse to give you those tools that you need to have a wonderful, healthy, thriving in Christ marriage. And I think this is one of the best resources on that marriage topic. These resources do cost money, so we depend on your partnership to help us reach more husbands and wives with this good news message. And according to our research, more than 500,000 marriages have benefited from Focus resources just in the last 12 months. And I'm really proud of that. Mm-hmm. I mean, that's reach and impact that we're doing together. And if I could ask you to consider a gift to the ministry, that's how it gets done. It's not our twinkle in our eye that can make this happen. 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So let's do it together. Let's save more marriages.
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14: 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It's another perfect springtime day in our section of God's country with just a little cloud cover, starting a mostly sunny Tuesday where we'll have a high in the low 70s in the Willamette Valley Weather Center. I'm Robert Pratt.
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16: Hey there, my name is Brant. We've been talking about this gift that Jesus gives us of peace, and I want to talk more about that here to encourage you. And also some great music headed your way. Producer Sherry's here too. We are so glad you're listening.

0: 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Good morning.
1: Well, people sometimes complain. Not really. I mean, not people outside the show. Just
0: sharing. People. Just me. Thank you for mentioning my name specifically.
1: About the relevance of animals.
0: Well, animal news. Breaking animal news. Well, not the relevance of animals. Okay, go ahead.
1: Here's a checkmate move.
0: Okay, good.
1: From the Breaking Animal News Desk. Guess who might have the nanobodies, the antibodies that are at a tiny level that we might need?
0: Who?
1: Llamas.
0: Okay.
1: Bam. And that's true. There's a particular llama named Winter, and he's really cool. He's a gray llama, and he lives in Belgium.
0: Okay.
1: And they say he really has got it going on inside blood vessels and stuff. He's got nanobodies.
0: Did he volunteer and say, hey, I think I have some antibodies that you guys could use?
1: He volunteered, and he came in and said, I think I have some antibodies. If that helps you.
0: I'm just trying to understand, Mr. Newsman.
1: He did. He said, use me. I am here at your disposal. I am.

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1: Little reminder for you, because I was thinking about this. I needed to be reminded of this. Jesus offers the gift of peace. Mm-hmm. He does this to his followers. He's like, I give you something nobody else can give you. I'm going to give you peace. Mm-hmm. I feel like some of us are like, you know, that's a nice gift, but I'd rather have MS Now 24/7. I'd rather have Fox News 24/7. I'd rather have CNN. I'd rather have commentary and news. Like, I don't want peace. You don't want peace? I mean, over and over and over, reading how awful your out-group is, mm-hmm. You have to study them. You have to study it over and over and rehearse it over and over. Like, that does not lead to peace. I have to turn my attention not to them, but to the Lord, who is going to turn my attention to things I need to work on.
0: Mm.
1: You know?
0: Yeah.
1: In ways I need to be transformed, and my mind needs to be renewed. Oh, Lord, I-

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2: Hey there, my name is Brant. Producer Sherry is here too. We love talking about Jesus, the stuff he says, the things he does, what he means to us. We're going to talk more about that, including something he said that people are still unpacking, like a lot of this stuff. Like, wait, what? We'll talk about it coming up.

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1: It is 6:10.
2: Jesus says something so startling. People are still unpacking it, but he talks about how if we ask for something in his name, he'll do it. And it's like, wow, really? Wait, what? Well, it's in the context of something else. He's actually sending out his disciples into the world, and it's like, you're going to be treated like I've been treated. So it's in the context of being in mission.
1: Yeah.
2: Like in that context, this makes total sense. Like partner with me in life. And that means you can call on me in my name and I will answer you. Like, I've got your best interests at heart. Let's partner together in life. What an honor that we get to do this. Like, he's the Lord. He is in charge and we get to participate in his life together.
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2: Okay.
1: Anyway, all you have to do to nominate yourself, call us 855-90-BRANT. I also put up the certificate. You can print it out on Facebook, and Twitter.
2: We have been inundated.
1: Yeah.
2: Yeah.
1: Heidi Hackney, congratulations to you. You have earned a doctorate in bulletin layouts at church.
2: Oh, okay.
1: That's pretty cool.
2: Dr. Heidi.
1: Dr. Heidi Hackney. Can you say Heidi Hackney?
2: Okay. Heidi Hackney.
1: Congratulations. Also, Janae Wilson.
2: Janae Wilson.
1: She gets a doctorate in coaching other people at driving, when even if they haven't asked her to.
2: She says it's
1: a free service. She's proud to do it.
2: So
1: also,
2: sweet.
1: Jen Malone.
2: Jen Malone.
1: Congratulations, a doctorate for surviving her first homeschool graduate. That's a big deal, too.
2: Congratulations,
1: Jen. It's that time of year, everybody.
2: Wow.

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1: The time is 6:29.
0: So, do you remember Biosphere 2? Remember that whole thing?
1: No.
0: Really?
1: I don't. I'm sorry.
2: It was wild. It was like they made this huge like terrarium for humans to live in, like experimentally.
3: Oh, how wait, I get think along, that like, does, yeah, does that
2: farm
3: sound
2: and
3: yeah,
2: grow trees
1: that
2: and stuff.
1: Familiar.
2: So I was reading the trees that they planted there were defective and they couldn't figure out why. Like, why aren't they strong? They like flop over. They wouldn't grow as far as they should and they fall over.
1: Yeah.
2: And in retrospect, they realized there was no wind.
1: Ah.
2: Wind causes trees to grow what they call stress wood in the system and through the roots. So it's like, that's the way it stands up.
1: That is good.
2: Right?
1: Yes.
2: All this stuff that we go through, I know it can be hard to understand. The stuff I can think in my own background, I bet you can too as you're listening. That's important in our development.

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1: Question, what would you like your honorary doctorate in? We will give you one. We're handing it out like candy.
2: It's willy-nilly here.
1: Willy-nilly. Absolutely. Willy-nilly state.
2: I was going to say that probably should have been the name of the university. Willy-nilly University.
1: I have accredited us with this ability to do this.
2: Yes, and you have a certificate as well on your Facebook page.
1: I made it look real good.
2: Yeah, there's clip art and everything.
1: Clip art, everything is on there. If you want to print that out, you can fill in the blanks with your name. Yes, I have my signature.
2: I saw that. Yeah.
1: All right. So that's it. Facebook is Brian Hansen page on Facebook. But Carolyn Torella, can you?
2: Carolyn Torella.
1: Carolyn Torella, congratulations. Hang on. No applause. What? Wait. The applause should wait until all the graduates.
2: Yes, please hold your applause till the end. That's
1: Carolyn
2: good.
1: Gets a doctorate. She wanted one in delayed debate.
2: What?
1: She says she excels at arguing my case to no one after 3 days later after the argument happened.
2: She thinks of all the good points.
1: She gets one.
2: Okay, great.
1: Shelly Grindy. She gets a double doctorate. She has requested one for shoveling and spreading half a ton of base rock in one day. That's very specific. And also, she's able to find their black cat in the dark because people don't know how to close the door.
2: Oh, okay. Well, so, there you go.
3: There you go, folks.
2: That's a double doctorate.
3: How about that? And then how double doctorates we are on this program. 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

0: Jake Pelroy grew up in Lane County. He then joined the United States Marine Corps as an intelligence analyst. 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
1: It's time to bring common sense back to the Commission, because we can do better. 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
7: It's a partly cloudy start to a mainly sunny Tuesday with 70 to 75 degree highs and light winds. Clear tonight, lows near 50. Partly cloudy tomorrow with highs near 75. In the Willamette Valley Weather Center, I'm Robert Proud.

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1: It is 6:53.
2: Well, people sometimes complain. Not really. I mean, not people outside of the show. Just
1: sure. Oh, people. Just me. Thank you for mentioning my name specifically.
2: About the relevance of animals.
1: Well, animal news. Breaking animal news. Well, not the relevance of animals. Okay, go ahead.
2: Here's a checkmate move.
1: Okay, good.
2: From the Breaking Animal News Desk. Guess who might have the nanobodies, the antibodies that are at a tiny level that we might need?
1: Who?
2: Llamas.
1: Okay.
2: Bam. And that's true. There's a particular llama named Winter, and he's really cool. He's a gray llama, and he lives in Belgium.
1: Okay.
2: And they say he really has got it going on inside his blood vessels and stuff. He's got nanobodies.
1: Did he volunteer and say, hey, I think I have some antibodies that you guys could use?
2: He volunteered, and he came in and said, I think I have some antibodies. If that helps you.
1: I'm just trying to understand, Mr. Newsman.
2: He did. He said, use me. I am here at your disposal. I am a llama.

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2: Hey, what's up? My name is Brant. Producer Sherry is here, too. One thing I want to talk about this hour is just how Jesus is the only one who makes sense to me most of the time. I really want to talk about that. Oh, plus we have honorary doctorates to give to listeners, and we'll be...
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2: Absolutely. 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
0: Yeah, what would you like your doctorate in? We'll give you one, honorary doctorate.
1: And this is coming from where?
0: From the show. Well, the Brian Hansen Show, State University Tech Institute, Inc.
1: A&M. Okay. Its name seems to be evolving.
0: We're just getting started. Can you announce Maria Esposito Weed is her name?
1: Maria Esposito Reed.
0: Weed. Congratulations,
1: yes.
0: Maria. She says she's getting a PhD in emptying her husband's shirt pockets of ink pens prior to laundering. All capitalized. Man. That's pretty cool.
1: Okay.
0: Kelly Era listens to the show, and she says she wanted a doctorate in filling out experience survey emails and texts. She likes doing that.
1: Okay,
0: you know,
1: good.
0: Like, how was your experience on the phone with us today?
1: Mm-hmm, and she fills that out, and now she needs a doctorate.
0: She says, I'm curious to see how this stands up against my husband, who actually has a doctorate.
1: Show him the certificate.
0: I think you're right there. Yeah. You get a certificate.
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1: This is so kind. We got a note from Mark. He said he was listening, and we were talking about how we, you and I, Sherry, have been doing this show for a long time.
2: Uh-huh.
1: He said, I personally and honestly feel God has blessed you both because you're a very tiny microcosm of what the church is supposed to be.
2: Aw.
1: You're white. She's African-American. You come from the rural Midwest, he says about me. She comes from the inner city. You guys just talked about when a grievance did come up, you both threw it into the light, talked about it, dealt with it, and let it shrivel up and die as you guys were laughing about life together. Mm-hmm. You're both very real about your past, your current struggles, and what the future may hold. I think that's something that the church doesn't know it needs, but it needs it.
2: Oh, that's so sweet.
1: Just wanted to throw my thoughts in at you. I cannot tell you how thankful I am. That's so kind.
2: Thank you, Mark.
1: And yeah, Mark, I did want to read that because it highlights God's goodness and what he'll do with broken people. And I think there's a lot to that and his willingness to bless when you're in mission together.

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1: The time now is 7:27.
2: You're going to say, Brant, I knew that. That's just so obvious. Okay, let me say it anyway, if you don't mind. Apparently, from the Bible, God doesn't want us to fear anymore. We're afraid of stuff. People are very driven by different fears. In fact, even if you do look at like the Enneagram, all the different personality types, just as an example, like they all have these intrinsic fears that they're responding to, this fear that there's so much in the Bible where God is saying to you, I know you can be anxious about everything today. I get it. But he's saying to you, fear not. Do not fear. I am with you. You don't have to be afraid. You don't have to be afraid of being abandoned. You don't have to be afraid of a disaster. You don't have to be afraid of losing your money because your security is taken care of by me. So he keeps saying that. For anybody who wants to put their trust in him, that really is a trust thing, but he doesn't want you to be afraid because you don't need to be.

0: Hey, friend, thank you for listening to the Brant Hansen Show here on Hope 107.9 and on 96.9 in Eugene. Question, are you 14 years old or maybe 13 mm-hmm. or 15? I am glad you're listening because I want to tell you something. You can start partnering with God right now. You can be younger than that. We're older than that. But I just think a lot of times younger people are like, well,
1: that's later in life.
0: Yeah.
1: Yeah.
0: Like, I'm telling you, you can start talking to him consistently and being really honest with him and be loyal to him. Like, even when you're not feeling it, you still interact with him and trust him and don't stop. And if you're like, well, but my parents don't even really do that. I get it. I understand. This is about you and the Lord. Okay. Your parents can grow too. Right. But like, you can start now. You know him. You talk with him. Like, he wants to walk with us in life. What an honor. I got to tell you, I wish I'd started then.
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0: It's another perfect springtime day in our section of God's country with just a little cloud cover starting a mostly sunny Tuesday where we'll have a high in the low 70s in the Willamette Valley Weather Center. I'm Robert Pratt.

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2: Little reminder for you, because I was thinking about this. I needed to be reminded of this. Jesus offers the gift of peace.
1: Mm-hmm.
2: He does this to his followers. He's like, I give you something nobody else can give you. I'm going to give you peace. Mm-hmm. I feel like some of us are like, you know, that's a nice gift, but I'd rather have MS Now 24/7. I'd rather have Fox News 24/7. I'd rather have CNN. I'd rather have commentary and news. Like, I don't want peace. You don't want peace? I mean, over and over and over, reading how awful your out-group is, mm-hmm. You have to study them. You have to study it over and over and rehearse it over and over. Like, that does not lead to peace. I have to turn my attention not to them, but to the Lord, who is going to turn my attention to things I need to work on.
1: Mm.
2: You know?
1: Yeah.
2: In ways I need to be transformed, and my mind needs to be renewed.

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2: Welcome to you. My name is Brant. Producer Sherry is here. The truth, I'm a goof. It's true. I'm just a big goofball.
3: Not even big. Yes, I probably am.
2: And yes. I'm a little goofball, and Sherry's a goofball, too.
3: Yeah.
2: But she's got a big laugh.
3: Yes, I do.
2: I sound like Garfield a little bit. But all that said, thank you for listening, and hopefully you get used to the show. It doesn't take too long, and we can be friends.

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1: In case you need to hear this, it's okay if your faith feels quiet sometimes. That still counts.
2: Sometimes I feel like I just keep pretending, and I'm slowly going out of my mind.

0: 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The time is 8:10.
1: I get a lot of challenges from guys. They challenge me to stuff.
0: A lot of challenge here, yes.
1: This is from apparently Smooth Eddie and the Ramblers Street Gang. That's what they call themselves.
0: They put street gang on there. Yeah. Wow, well, it's just level of self-awareness.
1: Yeah, well, they have letterhead. I thought that was interesting.
0: Okay.
1: He said, if you're a real man, and we know you're, he knows I'm cool, but like if I'm really, really cool.
0: Yes.
1: He says, and they say, wow, this is wild. Sing the Weemawet part from The Lion Sleeps Tonight.
0: Sure.
1: While doing a full pommel horse routine in the studio.
0: Oh my goodness.
1: Then stick the landing. Like, that's not enough. Whilst, they say.
0: No, they typed all
1: picking whilst. Up a percussion egg. I have one of these. How did they know? I don't know. And then switching to the falsetto part after.
0: Oh, okay. That is a very detailed challenge from Smooth Eddie.
1: Okay, I'll start over here and I'll jump up on the pommel horse.
0: Okay, sure. Just try to be careful.
1: Weema weppa, weema weppa, weema weppa.
0: Wow. Well, they'll know not to challenge you again.
1: Don't mess with me, fellas.
0: Smooth Eddie and the what?
1: Ramblers in your street game.
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1: Thanks again for listening. I want to ask you a favor, honestly, personal favor for me. And it's not about supporting the station or supporting the wonderful people and businesses who support this station, actually. Mm-hmm. Although that would be wonderful if you wanted to do that. But I'm asking, here's the favor I want to ask you for. I'm asking you to pray in the next minute or two for your enemies. Mm-hmm. Maybe it's somebody on the national scene. Maybe it's somebody at work. Maybe it's somebody in your own home. I'm asking you to do that as a favor. It makes me happy because I realize my job is, I already know it's worthwhile, but that's why. It's that sort of thing. And I it pleases me because I know it'll help you grow. It'll help your heart. It'll help us all. And my goodness, our culture needs people doing this. So would you please consider doing that? You, like, imagine you doing that, and then there's thousands of other people doing it as well. I'd love that.

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2: Yeah, here's an idea for ice cream. 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
3: Okay.
2: It's infused with... 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
3: with what?
2: With...
3: What?
2: McDonald's chicken McNuggets. They literally chop up McNuggets.
3: I'm getting sick.
2: I know. That's why I didn't want to say it. And I think I have to... Did anybody? Did you ask for this?
3: No, I didn't ask for it.
2: I don't think anybody asked you to do that. 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
1: There have been moments where I remember sitting at our kitchen table and having a conversation about something and going, man, I don't know what to do. This is with family.
2: Mm-hmm.
1: We just have to ask God to help. We have to ask God to help. And I look back on those days, I'm like, wait, he did.
2: Yeah.
1: He did. We did not see a way forward. And he did. It's happened in professional life. It's happened.
2: I've been at
1: show.
2: That table You've with you and your family before.
1: You have.
2: Yeah.
1: You have.
2: Yeah.
1: A couple times.
2: Uh-huh.
1: I want to mention that because we're so apt to forget. The whole thing is trusting God, like actually trusting him. But if we don't remember, then it's harder to learn that lesson. And man, trusting him is just this source of well-being in life. And it's good to rehearse those stories. Like, wait, you know what? He was good. You remember that? He was good.
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3: 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It's a partly cloudy start to a mainly sunny Tuesday with 70 to 75 degree highs and light winds. Clear tonight, lows near 50. Partly cloudy tomorrow with highs near 75. In the Willamette Valley Weather Center, I'm Robert Proud.

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1: The time right now is 8:54.
2: Let's do this. I want to try this. Wait, I do a masterclass I host for the show.
1: Sure. And now a masterclass on joke telling with your instructor, Brant Hansen.
2: And my pupil, Caleb, who is 6 years old.
1: Oh, okay.
2: Who sent this in through his dad.
1: Okay, yeah.
2: Lives in England, listens online.
1: Oh, okay.
2: And Caleb said, why can't Pinocchio's nose be longer than 30 centimeters?
1: Why?
2: Because then it would be a foot. So give it up. He's 6 years old.
1: Well done, Caleb.
2: I say so too.
1: Let's make him associate professor.
2: Absolutely. Immediately.
1: Right. Yeah.
2: Absolutely. Full tenure for you, 6-year old.

Life sometimes feels like a constant group text you just can't keep up with. Friends, my name is Kylie. Schedules, errands, and about 100 reminders going off all at once. Take a deep breath because Jesus reminds us to come to Him and find rest.

0: Hello, friend. Thank you for being here this morning. This is Hope 107.9.
1: Yeah, it really is like we're doing an exchange. Like we get a nice gift and we're like, I'd rather have something else.
0: And you act like, oh, this is, nice.
1: That's so nice. Thank you. Yeah, right. Thank you, Lord, for this peace.
0: Mm-hmm.
1: It literally says it's a gift.
0: Yes, it does.
1: Peace. It's what everybody actually wants.
0: Mm-hmm.
1: Do you want to exchange that for nonstop news?
0: Yeah. Because you can't have both.
1: No. You can't rehearse other people's wrongs either, even though if there's this self-righteous deliciousness to being right and seeing other people be wrong that you don't like. Like all that, I get it. I'm human. I understand it. We all got it. But I do not want to forfeit peace. People depend on me to be at peace. And you as well in your own life. There's people around you that could benefit from a non-anxious person who's becoming wiser, who's drawing from a river of actual life, who's like somebody's got to.
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10: It's another perfect springtime day in our section of God's country with just a little cloud cover starting a mostly sunny Tuesday where we'll have a high in the low 70s in the Willamette Valley Weather Center. I'm Robert Pratt.

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1: It's always on in my office. 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
2: Jesus says something so startling. People are still unpacking it, but he talks about how if we ask for something in his name, he'll do it.
1: Mm.
2: And it's like, wow, really? Wait, what? Well, it's in the context of something else. He's actually sending out his disciples into the world, and it's like, you're going to be treated like I've been treated. Mm. So in the context of being in mission.
1: Yeah, yeah.
2: Like in that context, this makes total sense. Like partner with me in life. Mm. And that means you can call on me in my name and I will answer you. Like I've got your best interests at heart. Let's partner together in life. What an honor that we get to do this. Like he's the Lord. He is in charge and we get to participate in his life together.

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1: 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We're glad you're here.
0: We have some people to congratulate for earning honorary doctorates through Brant Hansen Show State University Tech, A&M.
2: Yeah, I was going to say it's quite the...
1: Yep.
2: What is it again, please?
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2: Okay.
0: Anyway, all you have to do to nominate yourself, call us 855-90-BRANT. I also put up the certificate. You can print it out on Facebook, and Twitter.
2: We have been inundated.
0: Yeah.
2: Yeah.
0: Heidi Hackney, congratulations to you. You have earned a doctorate in bulletin layouts at church.
2: Oh, okay.
0: That's pretty cool.
2: Dr. Heidi.
0: Dr. Heidi Hackney. Can you say Heidi Hackney?
2: Okay, Heidi Hackney.
0: Congratulations. Also, Janae Wilson.
2: Janae Wilson.
0: She gets a doctorate in coaching other people at driving, when even if they haven't asked her to.
2: It's
0: a free service. She's proud to do it.
2: So
0: also,
2: sweet.
0: Jen Malone.
2: Jen Malone.
0: Congratulations, a doctorate for surviving her first homeschool graduate. That's a big deal, too.
2: Congratulations,
0: Jen. It's that time of year, everybody.
2: Wow.
3: What does it look like to finish well with what God has entrusted to you? Hi, I'm Rob West with the Faith and Finance Minute. In 2 Samuel 17 through 19, we meet Barzillai, an 80-year-old man of great wealth. When King David was fleeing for his life, Barzillai showed up with food and supplies to sustain the king and his army. After the victory, David tried to reward him with a place in the royal court, but Barzillai said no. Instead, he asked the king to bless someone else. 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
11: It's a partly cloudy start to a mainly sunny Tuesday with 70 to 75 degree highs and light winds. Clear tonight, lows near 50. Partly cloudy tomorrow with highs near 75. In the Willamette Valley Weather Center, I'm Robert Proud.

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1: 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He claims me. 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

Hope 107.9 and 96.9 in Eugene. A toasty week this week, which honestly, I'm not mad about. Friday's the coolest day, but then it warms up quite a bit going into the weekend.

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Hey, my name is Candace. Things are shifting up a little bit here at Hope 107.9. I am taking over this midday portion of the day. Scott is moving into afternoons, so this will be my typical time that you hear me from now on.

Hope 107.9 and 96.9 in Eugene. This song from Mercy Me, you really have to listen closely because the way they thread those lyrics together, oh, it's incredible.

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1: 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Big congratulations to Annie F. Downs, who she's an author. She has a podcast. Hopefully you keep up with the content that she's creating because it's so beautiful and so sweet. And she's been very open about her lifelong journey of singleness. Up until recently, she just got engaged. So it's so fun to just see the journey that she has been on and to be able to celebrate with her.
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10: With antihistamines and sunblock in hand, we're prepared for almost summer-like conditions with sunshine, 70 to 75 degree highs today and tomorrow, and clear skies overnight with lows near 50 in the Willamette Valley Weather Center. I'm Robert Pratt.

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1: People don't need more information. 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
1: I'm 56 years old. 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I've never in my life been so uplifted by the choice of songs and the music. 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

0: 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Hey, I'm Candace. I am embarrassed to admit that I missed Star Wars Day yesterday. My family's kind of into Star Wars. Not in like a super major way, well, except for my sister. She does have a Star Wars tattoo. But I forgot. Yesterday was May 4th, as in May the 4th be with you. But I did hear that I can make it up today, because today is the Revenge of the 5th. Come on, anybody? Okay.
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Today is actually Cinco de Mayo, so you know, like an actual holiday. And it falls on Taco Tuesday, an unofficial holiday.

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I hope your week started steady yesterday. There is nothing better than a nice, predictable Monday.

Hope 107.9 and 96.9 in Eugene. You know those songs that you crank up as loud as possible when you're cleaning the house? That's this one for me. Here's Rattle.

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1: 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To shame me, he doesn't do that. 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Mm-hmm. Other people might take your past and throw it right in your face, but that's not God doing that. 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He claims me. Other people may do that, but he will not take your past and throw it at you.
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4: If your seasonal allergies don't set you back, you'll enjoy warm summer-like sunshine today and tomorrow with highs of 70 to 75 degrees, light breezes, and mainly clear overnight with lows near 50. In the Willamette Valley Weather Center, I'm Robert Prout.

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1: 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Hey, I'm Candace. My week has started a little rougher than I would have preferred. My husband is traveling, so it's just me and the kids. And my three-year-old is just taking it a little harder, you know, than I would prefer. When I dropped her off at school yesterday and today, by school, I do mean daycare, it was full on tears, screaming, meltdown. Oh, it just breaks a mama's heart.

0: Albany.
1: 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Let's see if we can bring this back together, but you got to show up to make it happen. But think about who you need to square things up with, and then show up for that.

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Hope 107.9 and 96.9 in Eugene. If you have a formula-fed baby in your life, there is unfortunately a recall on a type of formula. It's A2, that's the brand. A2 Platinum Premium Infant Formula is having a recall on some of their batches. If you or someone you know uses that formula, double check the batch number to make sure you weren't affected.

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Hey, I'm Candace. If you have a smartphone, my guess is this song applies to your life in some way, shape, or form. So turn it up. Here's Josiah Queen.

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1: 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I work at a daycare. I have the radio on for the kids at nap time. 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

0: 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Hey, I'm Candace. Did you see over the weekend? Okay, so Brandon Lake wrapped up his King of Hearts tour and had some really incredible people touring with him. Pat Barrett, Franny Cash, who is the girl voice for We the Kingdom. And he's been having some guest stars pop in as well. On Friday night, he performed on stage for the first time a song called My Author with none other than Nick Jonas. Sorry, my millennial heart is bursting. It was a really, really beautiful song too.
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5: 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With antihistamines and sunblock in hand, we're prepared for almost summer-like conditions with sunshine, 70 to 75 degree highs today and tomorrow, and clear skies overnight with lows near 50. In the Willamette Valley Weather Center, I'm Robert Pratt.

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1: Did you wake up today? You breathing? Guess what? That's great news. Hey, I'm Misty. That means that there is nothing you have faced at any point in your life that God lost the battle. You being here is proof of that. And since he never changes, that also means there's no battle you'll face that he'll ever lose.

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1: You know, one thing I've learned about God, and I have so much more to learn, but I've learned he doesn't throw my past back into my face. He doesn't. To shame me, he doesn't do that. Other people might. Mm-hmm. Other people might take your past and throw it right in your face, but that's not God doing that. If I trust him, he claims me as his son, as his friend. He claims me. Other people may do that, but he will not take your past and throw it at you.
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6: Jake Pelroy grew up in Lane County. He then joined the United States Marine Corps as an intelligence analyst. During his service, he had 3 combat deployments to Iraq. After his service, Jake attended the University of Oregon. He became a small business owner. Now, he is seeking a position on the Lane County Commission.
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0: 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Hey, whatever you're going through today, let's remember Psalm 29:11. The Lord gives strength to his people. The Lord blesses his people with peace.
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Hope 107.9 and 96.9 in Eugene. My pastor said something on Sunday that has just stuck with me about when Jesus fed the 5,000. My pastor's challenge was, are you just in it for the food? Because there was plenty of people in that crowd that stopped following Jesus when the bread and the fish weren't there anymore.

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1: 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The peace that I get when I think about God.

0: 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Hey, I'm Candace. I'm a little worried that my husband and I have bit off more than we could chew. My daughter is going to be switching schools. I put schools in air quotes because she's three. She is in daycare and she's moving to a Montessori daycare in the fall, which I think will be really good for her. She's just the kind of kid that would thrive in that kind of an environment. But some of their rules that are very good routine things to have in our life are going to be hard for us. Like, we have to pack her lunch every day. The daycare she's in right now provides lunch. That's just going to be hard for me. She also has to be there by 7:30 every day. Right now, y'all, we are lucky if we get her there by 9:30. So it's going to be a total lifestyle shift. And I think she'll do great. I'm worried about us.
1: 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It became a soundtrack of their life. 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
10: 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I'm Robert Pratt.

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1: Don't even ask me how many times I have re-microwaved my coffee today. 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

0: 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Hey, my name is Candace, and I got the reminder this week that we're not always going to get it right. In fact, most of the time, we're not going to get it right. But that is part of life. That's the learning and the growing that we are a part of every single day. I was talking with a friend who is in the dating world, and she just recently had to end a relationship. And she said, man, is it ever good? In reference to how hard dating can be. And it kind of put things into perspective for me. I thought, well, yeah, but only once. And then that one sticks for life. So unfortunately, all the ones leading up to that one are not so good. Need a new car and have no idea. It's
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1: 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This is the right song to get stuck in your head. Sing along with me.

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Hope 107.9 and 96.9 in Eugene. When Brandon Lake and Nick Jonas took the stage together with a song that they performed together called My Author, I got goosebumps. Here's Brandon Lake now. Go check out that performance on his Instagram or Facebook. Just search for Brandon Lake.

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Francis Chan always boils things down so well. He said, lukewarm people don't really want to be saved from their sin. They only want to be saved from the penalty of their sin.

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1: 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To shame me, he doesn't do that. 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If I trust him, he claims me as his son, as his friend. He claims me. 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
10: 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Partly cloudy so far this Tuesday, with the best sunshine of the day to happen right around dinner time. Highs today in the upper 60s, low 70s, overnight lows in the mid 40s. In the Willamette Valley Weather Center, I'm Robert Pratt.

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1: Who doesn't love a good mountaintop story? 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Yeah, those are great, but most of life happens in the messy middle, right? 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

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Hey, it's Scott. One of the things we can do as followers of Jesus is celebrate what God has done in our lives. 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

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I have my son. 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I told him, take this desire away from me. He did transform my anxious thoughts. 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

Hope 107.9. Earlier, it felt like it was going to storm, like cloudy out there. Clear skies tonight, a low of 44. Tomorrow, mostly sunny and 77 for our high.

0: 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And my name is Scott. How you doing? 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
9: Have your sunglasses ready because it's a partly sunny Tuesday afternoon with the best sunshine of the day happening in the later afternoon hours. Highs in the 70s, overnight lows in the mid-40s, and tomorrow will be just like today in the Willamette Valley Weather Center. I'm Robert Prout.

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1: Every single day, we have to make a choice. 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
2: We have to make decisions, small decisions, every single day. Will I move today or not? And when I go to exercise, you know, there's days I absolutely don't want to move. 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I'm going to do this as an act of worship to you today.

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1: If today feels loud, way too loud, let's turn that down. Hey, it's Scott. 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Sometimes it's choosing trust, choosing Jesus in the middle of ordinary life. And God created you for that steady kind of hope. 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
1: You know, one thing I've learned about God, and I have so much more to learn, but I've learned he doesn't throw my past back into my face. He doesn't. To shame me, he doesn't do that. Other people might. Mm-hmm. Other people might take your past and throw it right in your face, but that's not God doing that. If I trust him, he claims me as his son, as his friend. He claims me. Other people may do that, but he will not take your past and throw it at you.
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8: 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But World Concern is bringing hope in a simple, powerful way. NutriPackets. These life-saving packets are scientifically designed to help malnourished children regain health and strength. And just $12 provides a full month of NutriPackets to one child in need. For the cost of one meal out, you can help a child live, grow, and thrive. Would you give today? You can do it at hope1079.com.
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1: In case you need to hear this, it's okay if your faith feels quiet sometimes. That still counts.

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I love the picture in Zephaniah 3:17. The Lord your God is with you. He is rejoicing over you with singing.

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1: 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Well, we want to make sure that there is a sticker on your car. 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
1: I'm at work, and I won't listen to any other radio station because a lot of times when I'm going through a difficult time and I just pour my heart out to a song, it really helps keep me calm and get focused on the right things.

0: 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Good afternoon. Oh, there's good news happening all over the Willamette Valley. I read this recently. Have you ever been to Abiqua Falls? These are up by the Mount Angel Abbey, and they're actually on private land, but so many people hike into this area. The state of Oregon is actually going to buy the falls. That's the good news. And make it a big park. Good stewards of the falls, the people that owned it for years, have allowed people to hike into the falls and just enjoy the pool and stuff there. But it needed to be a park. And so it's going to be a park. Abiqua Falls. Look it up if you haven't seen it. It's A-B-I-Q-U-A. And it, like I said, up near Scott's Mills. It's going to be a brand new park for us to hang out at.
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10: Besides the pollen count, Oregon is a wonderful place to experience a beautiful spring day of partly sunny skies, temperatures in the low 70s, overnight lows in the mid 40s, partly sunny and warmer tomorrow with a high of 75. In the Willamette Valley Weather Center, I'm Robert Pratt.

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1: And Brant, just want to remind you of the words of Jesus. 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